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15: Tonight, cloudy skies and a chance of rain early. Overnight low of 70. More clouds tomorrow, high 82. Monday, partly sunny, warmer, high 87. I'm Tom Gaines. That's your latest Chicago weather.
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Hey, it's Dave. What's something we all universally hate? I mean, besides the Packers and Red Wings. I kid, of course. But little things like mosquitoes, biting the inside of your cheek while eating, stubbing your toe, and I say, want to get to the colder months, tracking yourself on the doorknob. I took a

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Also, you remember places better when you associate it with the song. 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

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You see them dancing around town? Not to worry. 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

Anderson, one of the songs we heard first on the Mixed New Music Club, that's Midnight Sun. By the way, speaking of the Mixed New Music Club, it happens every Sunday through Thursday nights, 9 to 11 with McCabe and Jenny. Right here on Today's Variety, 101.9 The Mix. Have a great night, be safe. Hoobastank, the reason, is on the

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Or just hanging out? 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
2: 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You may be required to complete a W-9 form. 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Prizes are offered as is.
0: Isn't this exciting?
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2: All prizes will be mailed unless otherwise specified. The mix is not responsible for lost mail. 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Employees of the mix, Hubbard Radio, its property, sponsors, vendors, and their immediate families are not eligible.
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2: 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No purchase necessary. Void where prohibited. All decisions of the mix are final.
0: And there you have it. Happy winning from the mix.
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21: Today, a chance of rain, high 80. Tonight, rain tapering off, low 74. Tomorrow, partly cloudy, a high of 90. I'm Ed Smarin, and that's your latest Chicago weather.
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23: And it's really, really heartening and promising to see people make it to their grandchildren's graduation or see their kids get married because of these new developments.
22: What's changing in when to get checked for cancer, who gets diagnosed, and how it's treated? 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
22: For many of us, our picture of cancer comes from someone else's experience. Maybe it was a colleague who underwent chemotherapy, a friend who needed surgery, or an older relative who died from the disease. Most of us know someone who's been touched by cancer. Dr. Avishek Kumar works with these patients every day. He's a medical oncologist and hematologist at Regional Cancer Care Associates in New Jersey. Kumar says some people with advanced cancers are now living for years, but what happens after a diagnosis still often depends on how early the disease is found. One growing concern is colorectal cancer among younger adults.
23: We're seeing a dramatic rise in the rate of colon cancer in younger people. So recently the screening guidelines shifted, and the recommendation now is to begin the screening earlier at the age of 45 for all comers, 50, because we're seeing a great increase in the rate of colon cancer in younger individuals under the age of 50, even under the age of 40, sometimes even earlier than 30.
22: The American Cancer Society says colorectal cancer rates among adults ages 20 to 49 have been rising about 3% a year. 3 out of 4 cases diagnosed before age 50 have already spread from where the cancer started, pushing these cases into a stage 4 diagnosis. That doesn't mean every stomach ache is cancer, but it also doesn't mean you should ignore a new and persistent symptom. When people talk about cancer prevention, the advice often sounds familiar. Don't smoke, stay active, and limit alcohol. Looking at diet, eat more whole foods like vegetables, fruits, whole grains, and fewer frozen and packaged foods. These habits matter, but Kumar says a diagnosis isn't proof that someone did something wrong.
23: Cancer prevention isn't about eliminating every single risk. It's just about improving the odds. It's about playing the odds game. You can do everything right and still develop cancer. Unfortunately, it's not a moral failure. It kind of just happens.
22: No set routine of lifestyle can make someone 100% cancer-proof. However, healthier choices do lower the odds. Early screening also provides another layer of protection. Kumar urges people to stay on top of annual physicals and speak up early when something feels different or doesn't go away.
23: Cancer prevention isn't about eliminating every single risk. It's just about improving the odds. It's about playing the odds game. You can do everything right and still develop cancer. Unfortunately, it's not a moral failure. It kind of just happens.
22: Another easy assumption is that your risk of cancer will announce itself through your family tree. Family history can be important, especially when several relatives develop the same cancer or someone is diagnosed at a young age. But most cancers develop without a strong family connection.
23: People oftentimes, they focus on the family history. They say, well, nobody in my family has had a colon cancer. Nobody's had a breast cancer. It's important to know that only a certain small percentage of cancers are really driven by family history. No family history is not a force field. A lot of cancers are not caused by any sort of inherited mutation. So that's why it's important to live a healthy lifestyle and do all the recommended screenings as well.
22: If doctors do find evidence of cancer, many of us still imagine a treatment regimen that destroys our body and immune system. While everyone's case is different, Kumar says that cancer treatments are far more tailored these days.
23: People think oftentimes when I start treating people for a cancer, they think of chemotherapy as being some sort of a terrible green Drano-like substance that we infuse into their bodies. It's important to know that the word chemotherapy, quote unquote, is just a general term for drugs used to treat cancer. And colloquially, we'll refer to a lot of it as chemotherapy, but really there's hundreds of different types of these drugs, and not all of them make you lose your hair, not all of them make you nauseous. And there's even new generations of therapy like immunotherapy and targeted therapies, which are kind of like precision-guided type therapies. And a lot of these, their side effect profile is much more limited, and they're very, very efficacious, bespoke to the individual mutations in the cancer, and they can work really well, but also allow the patient to preserve quality of life.
22: Immunotherapy, for example, can help the body's own immune system recognize and attack cancer cells, and two people with the same type of cancer may receive very different therapies based on the mutations or other features driving each tumor. That shift is especially important for pancreatic cancer, a disease that's often found late and has historically had fewer effective treatment options.
23: Recently, a few months ago, there's a major new drug for pancreatic cancer that is currently available on compassionate use and also clinical trials. But the hope is that it's going to be a lot more available to the widespread population soon, called daraxonrasib. And it's one of the new major really promising treatments for pancreatic cancer. One of the few that's come out in really decades, and everyone's really excited about it. It got a standing ovation at the giant oncology conference that we have each year in Chicago called ASCO. And it's really been in the news a lot. So it offers a lot of hope for patients with pancreatic cancer, because pancreatic cancer was really previously considered quote unquote undruggable, meaning that it responded somewhat to conventional chemotherapy, but not as well as we'd liked. But this new drug really offers a lot of promise and hope to a lot of patients and their families.
22: Researchers have reported results from a large phase 3 trial of this drug. Among people whose metastatic pancreatic cancer had already been treated, those who received the new drug lived a median of about 13 months. That compares with about 6.5 months for those receiving standard chemotherapy. Patients taking the pill also reported less pain and fewer side effects. For Kumar, the bigger change isn't only that more drugs exist, it's an overall improvement in quality of life, even in the worst cases.
23: It's a sea change, even from 20 or 30 years ago. It's incredible, all the developments we have, and it's really, really heartening and promising to see people make it to their grandchildren's graduation or see their kids get married because of these new developments, and also have them out of the hospital and functioning and living life while being treated for these cancers.
22: Cancer still is a life-altering diagnosis, but what comes after it isn't as fixed or hopeless as many people think. Earlier screening, more precise treatments, and a growing number of options are changing what patients can expect. To learn more about Dr. Abhishek Kumar and all our featured guests, visit ViewpointsRadio.org. For more behind the scenes, check out Viewpoints Radio on X, Facebook, and Instagram. 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I'm Gary Price.
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3: 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One big reason? 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
4: We're seeing consumers order a lot smaller portions, or sometimes they'll order, you know, a normal portion, and then they're going and they're purposefully splitting it with a friend. 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
3: That's Dana Baggett, Executive Director of Restaurant Client Strategy at R.R. Donnelly. The reality is that many restaurants can't rebuild their menus with every trend, but many chains are testing how to better appeal to this growing customer base. Some are adding more protein-rich items, while others are offering more than one portion size. Starbucks, for example, has been pushing protein-enhanced coffee drinks, while Olive Garden recently introduced smaller portions at lower prices.
4: When it comes to this protein forward and really looking at these nutrient dense, we see brands are either reinventing their menu, so they're creating these new menu items that are focused on high protein, or really what's easier to do is to take your current menu options and start calling out the amount of protein that's in those menu items. So we'll see brands like Chipotle has like their high protein bowls with 30 grams of protein in it. They're marketing that 30 grams of protein. And you see it all across the board. The two that actually call out a GLP menu would be Smoothie King and Blaze. I think they're doing a really great job there focusing on a GLP friendly menu. And then there's some ones that just totally surprise you, like Panda Express. I wouldn't expect a brand like Panda Express to be promoting a protein, but they do a protein and fiber plate.
3: Panda Express may not be the first place that comes to mind when you think of high protein, but that's part of the point. Protein has become less of a niche and more of a selling point. Demand for pizza and fried foods has dropped, and more customers are choosing grilled chicken, salads, and other lighter options. For restaurants, though, chasing those preferences can sometimes be difficult.
5: If you're looking at a beverage operator like Starbucks, and even within the beverage space, you're certainly seeing a lot of innovation from beverages that are bumping up the protein level in everything from coffee to sodas to, you know, whatever you want to talk about, right? So that from the protein point of view, that's a really, really easy thing to do.
3: That's Maeve Webster, president of the food and beverage consulting firm Menu Matters. She says cutting down portion sizes can quickly get complicated.
5: It can be a little bit more challenging for operators operationally back of house, because managing a lot of different portion sizes can be challenging, particularly when you don't have a lot of staff, you have a really high turnover, you're trying to get some consistency. And plus, you know, operators don't necessarily want people ordering a lot of small portion sizes, because then the check averages go down, the profit margins go down, the whole thing. But I do think that operators understand finally, because this is portion size has been a conversation that's been going on for like two decades, right? What are we going to do about portion sizes for different reasons over that period of time? But I think finally they understand that there is a fundamental shift in the way people eat for a number of reasons, and they either need to start offering a variety of portion sizes and the option to customize your portion size as much as they are allowing for customization with flavor and sauces and all these other things.
3: Despite the difficulty, more well-known brands are changing, and many people are

0: changing how they eat. They're also part of a much bigger change toward healthier, more mindful eating.
1: Right now in the U.S., the discussion around GLP-1s is a lot larger than the actual population of users of GLP-1s. At the moment, only about 11% of the population is currently using GLP-1s. The abandonment rate after the first year is up around 70%. So there are a lot of things around this. So I think a lot of the trends that are being attributed to GLP-1 are really part of larger macro consumer behavior trends that are mirrored by GLP-1 users, but not actually all driven by GLP-1 users.
0: As pharmaceutical companies begin rolling out GLP-1 pills, which are much more user-friendly than an injectable, experts predict that the number of users will grow even more. This could be the point when the restaurant industry begins to feel a much bigger impact. But Bagot says the intense focus on GLP-1 users has caused many restaurants to overlook the group that's already shaping the future of dining, Gen Z.
2: The one thing people are missing, or the big fact that no one's talking about yet, is that the GLP-1 users are right now a pretty small population of how they're impacting the restaurants. But what's really impacting the restaurants is how the Gen Z population is going to market. And what we're seeing is that, Gen Z has already been moving towards this conscious, intentional order, and the GLP-1s are just accelerating. So they're speeding up this behavior to a broader audience. So the exciting thing is when you look at brands and they're looking like, how do I own that next decade? You're looking at the GLP-1 user, but you're also looking at these younger generation that wants cleaner foods. They want less sugar. They want high protein. And the brands that are going to win big are going to really lean into that.
0: For restaurants, responding to Gen Z goes past adding protein or shrinking a portion. More young adults are drinking less or skipping it entirely. That creates a real business challenge because alcoholic drinks have traditionally been one of the industry's biggest profit drivers. In response, some restaurants are treating non-alcoholic drinks as a real menu category by investing in premium mocktails.
2: I think the brands that are doing such a great job are looking at these consumers that aren't drinking alcohol, and they're looking at them as an opportunity. So they're coming together with these trend-forward beverages, and they're making these, Instagram-worthy drinks that are a mocktail. So you have this order envy that's happening with an elevated glass or, elevated dry ice. And so they're being included instead of being excluded from the conversation when you have a group ordering and some have alcohol and some have these really elevated mocktails. It's just a more inclusive feeling. And I think there are a lot of really great brands that are winning that way too.
0: And there's also a risk in trying to follow too many trends at once. McDonald's recent drop in sales is a prime example. The fast food chain added a flood of new items and promotions, but this ended up making its menu feel like it was stretching in too many directions. It's now putting more attention back on affordable meals and the familiar items it's known for. Webster says chain restaurants have to know which changes actually fit their customers and which ones could pull them too far away from their core.
1: Would it make sense for an ice cream maker to throw protein ice cream on there? I don't know, maybe, but like, is that your brand? Is that why people are coming to you? So I would say, number one, don't get distracted with trends. Always think more about the solutions that you need to offer. What kind of solutions do your guests actually need? That might have nothing to do with the trend that's out there. Feel free to walk away from the trends. If they don't work for you, you don't need them.
0: GLP-1s may be changing the American food scene, but every restaurant is different. What might work for one chain or mom-and-pop shop may not work for another. To learn more about Dana Bagot, Maeve Webster, and all our featured guests, visit viewpointsradio.org. 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I'm Marty Peterson.
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0: This is Viewpoints Explained. I'm Ebony McMorris. A college can welcome a new freshman class, raise tuition, and cut faculty jobs all at the same time. This year, that contradiction is showing up on college campuses across the U.S. Earlier this summer, the University of Minnesota approved a budget that eliminated 230 teaching jobs. It also raised the price of undergraduate tuition by almost 4%. In Baltimore, Johns Hopkins University cut more than 100 positions after losing federal research funding. And these budget reductions are also hitting tech-focused universities, too. In Chicago, the Illinois Institute of Technology, known for its engineering, computing, and science programs, recently laid off about 160 faculty and staff members. The school is dealing with research cuts, fewer international students, and a broader enrollment decline, and is trying to trim costs to ensure its long-term financial health. Interestingly, international students made up 40% of its enrollment last year. Zooming out, college enrollment isn't falling everywhere. National enrollment actually grew slightly this past spring, but the gains were uneven. Master's programs shrank, international graduate enrollment fell, and many small private universities saw little to no growth. In the long term, colleges are also dealing with a shrinking pipeline of traditional students. The Federal Reserve reports that the share of high school graduates headed straight to college has dropped from 70 to 62% over the last decade. For those who do choose to get a degree, this could mean fewer majors, more limited class offerings, or having to transfer if their school closes. In a tough economy and fast-changing labor market, more colleges will have to get creative in order to stay relevant. That's Viewpoints Explained for this week. I'm Ebony McMorris.
6: Welcome to Culture Crash, where we examine what's new and old in entertainment. Spider-Man Brand New Day is the fourth installment of the MCU's Spider-Man franchise starring Tom Holland, and it's the best of the bunch, instantly becoming my favorite Spider-Man movie since Sam Raimi's Spider-Man 2, starring Tobey Maguire back in 2004. I enjoyed the first three Holland-starring Spidey films, but I always felt they were held back by their locations. Spider-Man Homecoming was largely set in the suburbs or on a class trip to DC. Spider-Man Far From Home was set in Europe. And Spider-Man No Way Home was set in New York, but it was really shot on a green screen in Atlanta due to COVID restrictions. This means Brand New Day gets to be the first of Holland's films to take place fully on the real streets of New York City, where Spider-Man traditionally roams. And the movie makes glorious use of the city for a grittier, more street-level Spider-Man adventure. For Brand New Day, director Destin Daniel Cretton replaces John Watts and instantly gives the series more humanity and emotional stakes than any of Watts' previous entries. The Peter Parker of Brand New Day is perfectly lonely, defeated, and single-mindedly motivated, just like he is in the comics. The Spider-Man of Brand New Day is fully competent and powerful, no longer the little kid dreaming of riding Iron Man's coattails. And the resulting film is a movie audiences love, setting box office records and proving that while America might have superhero fatigue, the world's most famous web-slinger is an emphatic exception to that trend. Spider-Man Brand New Day is in theaters now. I'm Evan Rook.
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18: Today, a chance of rain, high 80. Tonight, rain tapering off, low 74. Tomorrow, partly cloudy, a high of 90. I'm Ed Smarin, and that's your latest Chicago weather.
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21: And I'm Greg Johnson. 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
22: 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So if we barely pulled it off, then what had been bothering me is the average American is screwed before the game even starts in navigating a complex chronic healthcare journey.
23: But first, we all want to have a long life. 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
24: We're kind of moving past that limitations that exist within the world of genetics and genomics, and that is your genes are not your destiny. I think that's really clear.
23: All that and more this week on Radio Health Journal.
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23: Following a knee injury, Adriana Kekic had to go through all the normal testing to be cleared for surgery. There were MRIs, blood work, and a couple additional standard tests that she had passed with flying colors. And since Kekic's results were within the normal ranges, she didn't think to mention the subtle symptoms she'd been experiencing, symptoms that would have signified a hidden and dangerous issue.
24: Knowing what I know now, I can see how clear those symptoms were. So here were my major symptoms: tiredness, excessive tiredness that progressed over time. So it started a little bit in the beginning and I thought, oh, it's an injured knee. So of course I'm tired because I was kind of walking around on with support. But then leading to the event, I was just excessively tired. No amount of sleep or rest fixed it.
23: Kekic was also experiencing shortness of breath. A couple days before the surgery, she even fainted because of it. And the last factor was that Kekic was perimenopausal. While it's not necessarily a symptom, it is crucial information that would have revealed the bigger picture of her health. One change that her body had already begun was a decline in metabolic flexibility.
24: typically in that stage, when your hormones go up and down, you're starting to lose the estrogen, which has that protective cardiometabolic power. All of this was happening in a background with a lot of inflammation, lack of sleep. I was running on 2 to 3 hours of sleep at the most every night for years, because I also had my 4-year-old at home and I was working full time. So I just thought it's life.
23: But because none of these factors were recognized as symptoms, Kakich wasn't properly tested, and the standard tests that were used to clear Kakich for surgery weren't showing the threat that was lurking below the surface. No one realized the pressure her body was under until, the day before her surgery, life-threatening blood clots blocked blood flow to both of her lungs.
24: I had something called saddle pulmonary embolism. This is also known as a silent killer, because oftentimes you have no major symptoms other than being tired, perhaps. And that's exactly what was happening with me. What saddle pulmonary embolism is simply a clot, or like in my case, just a bunch of blood clots that lodged in my lungs that generated, in my case, from a knee injury. And over a month time period from my injured knee up until a day before my scheduled surgery, when I passed out at home and ended up actually in ICU, those blood clots generated in my knee from the injury and just traveled slowly over time, lodging in my lungs.
23: It could have been caught early, but since the standard tests didn't account for these symptoms, Kakich's life was put in danger. It became the catalyst for her transition within medicine. As a pharmacist, she helped build the early pharmacogenomics programs at Mayo Clinic. Today, Kakich is the founder and CEO of Futurome, a precision health company focused on longevity. One key component she mentioned earlier that's fundamental to healthy aging is our metabolic health.
24: Metabolic health is one of the major pillars of our health, health span, which is number of years that we live healthy, and as a product of that, our lifespan, which is number of years that we live.
23: The tricky thing is it can be difficult to diagnose poor metabolic health and other similar conditions through standard testing. The recommended blood tests will most likely show that all of your levels are within the normal range, but Kakich says that doesn't always mean you're in the healthy range.
24: Normal range does not mean optimal range, and normal for you may actually be a little different numbering scale for me. Men and women, of course, are different. We go through different stages and seasons of life. All of this really needs to be, I feel like, almost shifted a little bit in terms of how we approach this. So normal doesn't mean the optimal. That's the first thing. The second thing is we're still relying, despite, you know, technology and advances in lab technologies and so on being here, we're still relying on what our insurance companies are going to pay for, which is a very, for the most part, very standard testing. So we're getting anywhere between maybe 30 to perhaps, in the best case scenario, 100, maybe 250 biomarkers.
23: Which means that there's most likely a factor that's being overlooked. Part of this oversight also stems from the fact that most standard tests only look at one layer of our health. Instead, Kakich has been focused on an approach called multiomics, which combines data from all the different molecular levels of our health.
24: Your health is kind of like an onion. And we have now lab testing that can take us, you know, into and peeling the layers of that onion. So at the core of your onion as a health is going to be your genome. So what your genes, meaning what you inherited from your parents and your ancestors, those mutations and variations that we all inherit can also inform our health, disease predisposition, and even how long we live. So we don't look necessarily in terms of standard practice and testing. We don't even look at some of the major genes that have to do with methylation, ability to process medications, which is called pharmacogenomics. That was my area of practice at Mayo for many, many years. We also don't look at something that's called epigenome, which is what sits on top of your genes, are these little switches that can turn those genes on and off.
23: While your genes are inherited from your parents, these little switches are influenced by your environment and behaviors. The next layer is called the proteome.
24: Just because you have a certain gene variation doesn't mean that your gene is going to express proteins, genes encode for proteins. They give instructions to make proteins. So at different stages in life, you can have different expression of these proteins, even though your genes have not changed. You got what you got.
23: If our genetics are the blueprint, the proteome is responsible for carrying out the plans. Proteins are responsible for most of the work done in cells, and they're always changing depending on internal and external influences, like aging and health. And then the layer beyond that is called the metabolome.
24: Metabolome are these beautiful molecules that essentially communicate what your cells do. Can they metabolize things properly? Maybe you have mitochondrial deficiency or disorder or dysfunction. There is also that layer that's called mitochondrial testing. And there is environmentome and digitome and all of these other things that constitute the system biology approach to health with now labs and data and testing and so on that's available, yet we're going to have to probably wait another 10 to 17 years for this sort of approach to make it as a standard practice in your either conventional or functional medicine or however, where when you walk in, you're going to have this whole scan of these things that I mentioned. Then you will be able to say what's happening at the cellular level, hopefully early on, before you end up with some label, before your symptoms become so apparent that now they're really being caught by the standard testing.
23: Kekich believes that the future of medicine is being able to catch anything at the cellular level long before symptoms ever show up. Her company is already working towards assessing all of these layers, starting with their core testing.
24: We're going to do very deep, kind of like a functional, if you will, testing where we assess at least 200 to 500 biomarkers related especially to cardiometabolic health. So, of course, this is going to include what I'm seeing a lot more now, like ApoB, apolipoprotein B, or LP little a, lipoprotein little a, MPO, inflammatory biomarkers galore, you know. So that, along with metabolomics testing, the microbiome testing, and perhaps other things that would be maybe sex or age or lifestyle dependent. We work very closely with individuals to understand their lifestyle because you can, I mean, you can do all of this testing and, you know, design the best protocol, if you will, and even an intervention. But if we're not understanding, you know, your life. So I am a huge believer of lifestyle medicine kind of approach. And that's what we do essentially.
23: The six pillars of lifestyle medicine are nutrition, physical activity, sleep, stress management, social connection, and avoidance of risky substances. Kekich's patients go through this testing twice a year, with additional ones being run if needed.
24: Once we do that, we will actually formulate your pseudocols. So typically it would be very specific supplements that your cellular health may need. And I'm very much a minimalist in that approach. Usually people will come and see us with, you know, dozens and dozens of supplements. And they're always surprised when I say, okay, let's see what we can cross off of this list first before we do anything else. And of course, personalized medication interventions if needed.
23: The goal is to understand each patient's patterns in order to personalize a treatment plan to best manage their health without relying on supplements or medication for the rest of their lives. Kekich says this idea of multiomics and getting a clear picture of how all the systems in your body work together has allowed medicine to break past previous barriers. But like she mentioned earlier, there are still hurdles to overcome before this approach becomes standard practice. Just like with genomics, the technology is extremely expensive and time-consuming. We also don't yet have clear guidelines around which tests to order and how to correctly analyze the results. Thankfully, Kekich says AI is able to solve a lot of the workflow issues that have been holding the field back.
24: We assess, for example, thousands of biomarkers. It's impossible to sift through those for every, you know, client of ours and say, this is what's happening for you at the cellular level. So we obviously engage, and many of us in this space are engaging technologies like AI-empowered biodigital twin, where we can put all of this data and create kind of a computer version of you to see what's happening at the cellular level. And number two, what sort of personalized, precise, and targeted interventions, including lifestyle, not just medications and pharmaceuticals, can we do and use to first course correct whatever you might be on, optimize you once we have course corrected, and then put you on this path to living long and healthy, which is essentially what longevity is and what we all want, not just living long, but really living long and healthy.
23: You can find more information about Adriana Kekic and all of our guests on our website, radiohealthjournal.org. Our executive producer is Amira Zaveri. I'm Kristen Farah.
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2: How many times have you left a doctor's appointment wishing you took notes? And if you did write anything down, there's a good chance you needed to do some extra research to make sense of the medical jargon. Dr. Arpan Parikh says this information asymmetry is one of the more universal obstacles for patients.
3: By definition, the conversation an American has with their healthcare professional is probably the most complicated conversation they ever have in their life on any given day. And the healthcare professional is thankfully very smart and intelligent and very technical. And the average American doesn't have that level of technical knowledge of healthcare. So right off the bat, when we rely on the patient to be the sole source of memory of what happened during a healthcare appointment and then report it back to their loved ones who are trying to help them, like, there's immediate loss.
2: Parikh is a double board certified psychiatrist as well as the CEO and co-founder of KinHealth. It's a new tool he believes will close this information gap. Research has shown that patients forget between 40 and 80% of their conversation with a doctor as soon as they leave the clinic. Not only does this create extra work and stress for the patient, but Parikh reveals what that burden feels like on the physician's side.
3: It's unbelievably frustrating. And it's not frustration at the patient, it's frustration at the system that after spending all this time and effort and energy with a patient trying to explain and support them, they walk out of my office and they forget 50 to 80% of it.
2: And an extra layer of frustration occurs when the patient calls back needing a reminder of information they forgot.
3: Now I'm calling them on my way home from work or while I'm sitting on my couch with my kid, re-explaining the same thing I explained. So is this like double hit of if there was just some way for my patients to remember what I said, I will feel so much more fulfilled as a physician or as a healthcare professional. And it will also like directly reduce a very real burden I feel in my practice. And we know from the data, the average medical practice in this country gets around 10 inbound phone calls and messages per provider per day, just from patients who forgot what the doctor said.
2: The real tipping point for Parikh was when his mother-in-law got diagnosed with breast cancer. Stepping into a caregiving role opened his eyes to just how broken this system had become.
3: Even though my wife and I and our families are relatively well-resourced and smart, and we literally have a dozen physicians in the immediate family, it was still nearly impossible for us to navigate her mom to a successful outcome. We did in the end, but I know all the cheat codes. So if we barely pulled it off, then what had been bothering me is the average American is screwed before the game even starts in navigating a complex chronic healthcare journey.
2: This experience 4 years ago laid the foundation for a tool that would give patients more power and control within healthcare.
3: I had the light bulb moment of 2/3 to 3/4 of physicians in this country are now using ambient scribes to help them be more efficient and capture better clinical documentation at the point of care. Why isn't there a similar tool that every patient can have on the incredible smartphones we all have in our pockets?
2: Which is exactly what Kin is. Parikh and his brother created this free app that keeps track of all your health appointments simply by the user pressing record.
3: It listens alongside with you to the doctor's appointment, the conversation you have with your healthcare professional. And you press stop when you're done at the appointment. And within 60 to 90 seconds, sometimes 2 minutes, Kin summarizes in simple, easy to understand language what the healthcare professional just said. And it also generates a list of what are the things I need to do as a patient when I walk out of here.
2: Ensuring that the patients not only have all the information from their appointment, but also an understanding of the next steps they need to take. Kin also allows users to easily share their information with anyone in their care circle.
3: So with one press of a button, I can then share the summaries and the action items with whoever I want to. The really important part about Kin is it's always patient owned, right? So this is for the first time a set of data that the patient is in full control of on their device. It's completely private, completely secure. The patient remains in control. They decide who to share it with, and they decide when they want to delete it.
2: And this is just the beginning of what the Kin team hopes to accomplish. Parikh says they're about to add a component that helps users take action and make real progress with their health goals.
3: So let's say you're using Kin and you take it to your primary care doctor. And I'm making all of this up. And your primary care doctor says, we've been trying to work on your blood pressure. I just can't get it controlled, you know, with the first and second line treatments. I'm going to refer you to see a cardiologist. And then you're like, okay, that sounds good. And then you and the primary care doctor go about and talk about the next thing, your knee pain. As soon as Kin hears primary care doctor referred to a cardiologist for hypertension, with your permission, we will go find you a cardiologist who's in network with your insurance, because Kin will have your insurance information, who is close to your home because you will have given Kin your address, who is accepting new patients, which we know is really challenging sometimes to find a healthcare professional who's actually accepting new patients, and who has an appointment that matches your work calendar because you've given Kin access to read your calendar.
2: So before you make it out of the building, Kin has already notified you with 3 highly rated cardiologists in the area. All you have to do is choose which one Kin should make the appointment with.
3: We just took like 3 to 5 hours of manual work and a lot of stress and headache and converted into a single press of a button for you, which is a magical moment. It's also an incredible healthcare moment because we know the average patient doesn't go and do all those things,
2: which can deteriorate a person's health even more. And once you start using Kin, a big benefit is having all of your health information readily available. Parikh says the ultimate vision is being able to see how all aspects of your health have evolved over time, giving users a full picture that's often hard to do with the current medical record systems.
3: We experience healthcare not as single conditions that happen in single points in time. Like, they're all interconnected, interrelated, and messy. And we want to give our users the ability to actually engage and interact with that in a way that makes sense, which has literally never been possible until today.
2: This experience includes all appointments we have about our health. Many of us only access medical records from traditional doctors, but Kin allows you to keep information from all different aspects of healthcare in one place.
3: We engage with our health and wellness with so many other types of healthcare professionals and allied health professionals, like speech therapists and occupational therapists and physical therapists and dietitians and nutritionists and personal trainers and physical therapists and psychotherapists. And what's beautiful about Kin is like it works incredibly across all those settings with your dentist, with your optometrist. And like those are places where real healthcare happens, but that data is never ever making it into any sort of healthcare data set. So we're really, really excited by our ability to help our users, again, stitch together all of these data points that come from all the various types of folks they engage with related to their health on a regular basis, and in a way that's been ignored by, you know, the traditional ecosystem.
2: You can find more information about Kin, Dr. Arpan Parikh, and all of our guests on our website, radiohealthjournal.org. Our writer-producer is Kristen Farah. Our production manager is Jason Dickey. I'm Greg Johnson.
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13: Medical notes this week. The shingles vaccine may lower your risk of dementia. A study published in Annals of Internal Medicine found that older adults who received at least one dose of the shingles vaccine had a 24% lower risk of being diagnosed with dementia compared to their non-vaccinated peers. While clinical trials are still needed to confirm these results, observations suggest that routine shingles vaccination could serve as an accessible, dual-purpose intervention to support physical and cognitive health in aging populations. How vitamin D can help fight diabetes. Research published in JAMA Network Open discovered that participants carrying specific genetic variations experienced a 19% reduction in diabetes risk compared to a placebo group. The findings suggest that an inexpensive single genetic test could eventually allow clinicians to personalize preventative strategies for the millions of Americans living with prediabetes. And finally, does it really take 21 days to form a habit? Researchers have discovered that in mouse models, the shift from mindful behavior to an automatic habit occurs suddenly, just like flipping a switch. Because this internal controller can also actively shift habitual actions back into goal-directed choices, the findings offer promising new hope for reversing long-held bad habits. The study is published in Nature Communications. And that's Medical Notes this week. I'm Mayan Vasta Betancourt.
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1: 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Now, here's your host, Kara Hernandez.
20: Good morning. Thanks for joining us. ALS, often referred to as Lou Gehrig's disease, is a progressive neurodegenerative disease that affects nerve cells in the brain and the spinal cord. ALS United Illinois is fostering strong research initiatives aiming to uncover groundbreaking treatments and ultimately a cure for ALS. With us this morning to talk more about ALS United Illinois and the work they are doing for people living with ALS is Kendra Albers, the Vice President of Development for the organization. Kendra, thank you so much for joining us this morning.
0: Thank you for having me.
20: How did ALS United Illinois get started, and how has it grown into what it is today?
0: So the Kaharsky family, which is a Chicago-based family, started the organization in 2004. So Edmund Kaharsky, who was the husband and father of Martha and Toby, had ALS, and he passed away in 1994. And so in 2004, Martha had always wanted to do something, and she realized that she really didn't want anybody to have to endure what their family endured. And so she, along with her son Toby, formed ALS Greater Chicago. And unfortunately, shortly after Martha passed away, and so it really kind of got handed to Toby, and he has served on our board ever since. He's been on the national board. He is at all of our events. He has been to D.C. to advocate. And so, you know, for the past 21 years, even though this is something they started in 2004, they are still very involved. And so we definitely consider it a legacy of love for the Kaharsky family and are just so grateful that they started this and they realized that there was a need in the Chicagoland for individuals living with ALS and that they took it upon themselves to form this and then allow us to grow it into what it is today.
20: Yeah, I love that phrase, legacy of love, and just taking something that deeply impacted them in a negative way and trying their best to help others is such a great way to start. What do you want listeners to understand about ALS? Are there any facts or misconceptions that listeners may not know?
0: I think the biggest thing is that it's a fatal disease. You know, when you go to events that have survivors, they have survivor laps or survivor celebrations. We don't have that because nobody is a survivor at this point of ALS. It is 100% fatal. There are drugs in the marketplace that can slow the progression, but nothing is going to stop the disease. So once you are diagnosed, typically the average person lives 2 to 5 years with ALS at this point. 90% of the cases are completely sporadic, meaning it can affect anybody at any time. So there's no, if you're a male between 65 and 70, you're definitely going to get, you know, it's nothing like that. 10% is familial, meaning that they carry a certain gene that their family just happens to have, and it affects that family greatly. So we've got some people that we serve that have had upwards of 30 family members that have been diagnosed with ALS and consequently passed away from ALS, which is just horrific. Either way you look at it, whether it's sporadic or familial. The other thing I think it's very important for people to know is that while the individual loses their ability to walk, to talk, to, you know, use their hands, to eat, and eventually they will lose their ability to breathe, but all the while their mind is completely intact. So they know every single thing that is happening around them, that is happening within their body. And it's almost just like this form of torture that their brain knows what is happening, but their body isn't responding or helping at all.
20: That's really scary to think about that, which I know if any families or any people are going through this, they're going to want to know resources that they can give to loved ones or help with themselves. So according to your website, ALSUnitedIllinois.org, you offer a variety of resources for ALS. What are some of the different resources ALS United Illinois has, and what impacts have they made?
0: So we are very blessed to have amazing donors and supporters who allow us to provide every single service that we offer for free. So no one living with ALS is going to have to pay out of pocket for any of the services they receive from ALS United. So we have 9 different support groups every single month. They can be based on your location, you know, where you are within Chicago or the state of Illinois. If you have the familial gene, there's a specific support group for you. If you are a caregiver, there's a specific support group for you. If you only speak Spanish, there's a specific support group for you. So we have very targeted support groups because we want everyone to feel supported in this battle. We also have multidisciplinary clinics, which is kind of a mouthful to say, but you know, when you have a terminal diagnosis, there's a lot of doctors that you need to see. And given the fact that basically your muscles are shutting down one by by one. You know, you need to see PT, OT, speech therapy, your normal doctor. You know, they need to test your lung function, all of these things. And so going to all those doctors can be very overwhelming and time consuming. And so what we do is we partner with the best hospitals in Chicago. And one day a week or one day a month or 2 days a month, depending on the hospital, we have ALS multidisciplinary clinics. So the individual living with ALS comes into that clinic. We have one of our amazing care service coordinators there, and all of their specialties come to them. So it's a very, very long day for our folks, but they sit in a room and they get to see every single doctor that they need to see. So that's a huge blessing to them to not have to go out and see all of these different people. We have respite grants because, you know, caregiving can be very hard and taxing on the caregivers. We want to make sure they're taking care of themselves. We are also able to provide equipment. So sometimes the insurance system can be a little wonky and they think, oh, well, we're going to have you wait 5 months before you get your power wheelchair in case you get better. But like I've said, they're not getting better. They're only going to get worse. And so we are able to provide equipment, whether it's mobility equipment or adaptive speech equipment. You know, when they do lose their ability to speak, they still have a lot to say because, as I said, their brain is completely intact. And so we can provide machines that they can use their eyes to speak on the machine. The machine will speak for them. And so all of that we provide. So whether it's a shower chair, a Hoyer lift to get them in and out of bed, you know, something to get them up and down stairs, we can provide all of that, again, complimentary. There's a whole bunch of services we offer, but the best thing is we have the most amazing care services staff ever, I think, ranging from RNs to social workers. And what they do is they are with these individuals every single step of the way. So from the minute they are diagnosed until the very end, our care services coordinators are there to answer their questions, to be a support system, to, you know, go into their home and be like, you know what, you should really move this here and do that and help with just anything that they need. And so I think that's by far our biggest and best service is our care service coordinator staff.
20: What plans and goals do you have for ALS United in the future?
0: Well, I would love to have a cure. my kids sometimes when I'm, you know, going out to an event or I have a late night or something, they'll be like, when are you going to stop? And I'm like, when there's a cure, guys, when there's a cure, because I would love to be put out of work because of that, you know. But I started over 10 years ago and I came in thinking I was just going to help for a few weeks. After meeting the individuals living with ALS, I was like, I can't leave. Like, this is my life's work. And so I think everyone on our staff is very focused on a goal. ALS United Greater Chicago has really put into investing in research that we truly believe is someday going to find a cure. It might not help right now, but we're hopeful maybe the next generation, we at least have something that can slow it even more. And we want to make sure that, again, people are living with ALS. We don't want them dying from it. And so I think a cure is always the big goal that we want.
20: I hope we have that in our near future. What's the best way for those listening right now to help ALS United Illinois, as well as help people living with ALS?
0: So if they want to help financially, we would gladly welcome any donations. You can go to donate.alsunitedchicago.org, or if you just go to our website, alschicago.org, and click the donate button, we will gladly accept any donations. We would love for you to come to the Walk ALS Chicago on May 31st. The biggest thing, too, is it's just about awareness, like for people to be aware of what ALS is. And if they have someone that's maybe next door to them or in their workplace or in their church congregation that is going through ALS, just touching base with them and being like, hey, do you know about ALS United Chicago? Because sometimes when you get that diagnosis, your brain just goes into like, oh, my gosh, all of these things. And how am I going to do this? And what am I going to do? And you don't even think to look outside for resources. And we really want people to know that we're here and we're here to help them, and we're here to help them for free. Everything is so expensive these days that they can come to us and we will gladly help them. So I think, you know, between fundraising and awareness, those are our biggest things that we want, because nobody fights ALS alone. And that is our biggest fear, is that there's people out there living with ALS right now that are struggling and don't know that we exist.
20: Thank you so much, Kendra, for all the work that you've put in with the ALS United Greater Chicago and all the information you've been able to give us today.
0: Well, thank you so much for having me. It's been a joy.
20: Our guest this morning was Kendra Albers, the Vice President of Development at ALS United Illinois. For more information or to contribute to their mission, visit alsunitedillinois.org. That's our show this week. Thank you for listening. I'm Kara Hernandez. 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
11: Today, a chance of rain, high 80. Tonight, rain tapering off, low 74. Tomorrow, partly cloudy, a high of 90. I'm Ed Smarin, and that's your latest Chicago weather.
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23: Today, rain, high 80. Tonight, rain ending, low 74. Tomorrow, partly cloudy, high of 90. I'm Ed Smarin, and that's your latest Chicago weather.
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11: Today, rain, high 80. Tonight, rain ending, low 74. Tomorrow, partly cloudy, high of 90. I'm Ed Smarin, and that's your latest Chicago weather.
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We lost a few icons, including the Dolly Parton, and Regal Cinemas is honoring her memory by playing Steel Magnolias. 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
27: 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We can take it to the next level, which at that point was hiring one guy.
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29: 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We were...
27: We didn't have any expenses.
29: Yeah. But we didn't have a life either.
27: No.
29: We had no life other than work, work, work.
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29: But we were okay with that. That's a decision we made. You know, that's the path we went down. We were okay with that.
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26: Today, rain ending, high 80. Tonight, mostly cloudy, low 74. Tomorrow, partly cloudy, warmer, high of 90. I'm Ed Smarin, and that's your latest Chicago weather.
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in Buffalo Grove got her paycheck double last week. And now, right now, she is probably on a little weekend getaway. And you know what? I love that for her. Don't be jealous. That can be you next weekend if and only if you sign up for Double Your Paycheck with our free mix.

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25: Today, rain ending, high 80. Tonight, mostly cloudy, low 74. Tomorrow, partly cloudy, warmer, high of 90. I'm Ed Smarin, and that's your latest Chicago weather.
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7: Today, rain ending, high 80. Tonight, mostly cloudy, low 74. Tomorrow, partly cloudy, warmer, high of 90. I'm Ed Smarin, and that's your latest Chicago weather.
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Remember the good times when MTV used to play music videos? You know, back when you didn't have to go on YouTube. The year was 2003, and this song was everywhere in movies, TV shows,

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0: Sundays are one of the best days of the week, and that is a hill I die on. Thank you so much for listening. I hope you have a great, great rest of your weekend. My name is Jazz, and that's all for me. Jenny V is in next on today's Variety 101.9 The Mix.
1: Be not working hard. Yeah, right. Picture that with a Kodak. 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
28: This afternoon, a 60% chance of scattered showers and thunderstorms with a high near 80 and wind gusts as high as 25 miles an hour. Tonight, a 40% chance of showers and a low of 75. Tomorrow, a 20% chance of showers in the morning with a high near 85. I'm Kat, and that's your latest Chicago weather.
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who's having a great weekend right now is Don from Buffalo Grove, Peter from Evergreen Park, and Jeanette from Joliet all got their paychecks doubled Thursday on 101.9 The Mix, today's variety. 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
8: This afternoon, a 60% chance of scattered showers and thunderstorms with a high near 80 and wind gusts as high as 25 miles an hour. Tonight, a 40% chance of showers and a low of 75. Tomorrow, a 20% chance of showers in the morning with a high near 85. I'm Kat, and that's your latest Chicago weather.
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Toy Story 5 now has a Disney Plus streaming date. It's today's Variety 101.9 The Mix, and yeah, it'll be out September 23rd. Apparently, Taylor Swift is going to release a new version of her song that's on the soundtrack called I Knew It, I Knew You. But

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11: This afternoon, a 60% chance of scattered showers and thunderstorms with a high near 80 and wind gusts as high as 25 miles an hour. Tonight, a 40% chance of showers and a low of 75. Tomorrow, a 20% chance of showers in the morning with a high near 85. I'm Kat, and that's your latest Chicago weather.
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14: 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And are you looking for a fun Saturday morning? 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Join me at the third annual Chick-fil-A 5K, all going down September 26th in Wheaton. Now, what does your registration include? 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
18: Tonight, a 60% chance of showers before 11. Mostly cloudy with a low around 75. Tomorrow, a 20% chance of showers and thunderstorms in the morning. Partly sunny in the afternoon with a high near 85 and wind gusts as high as 20 miles an hour. I'm Kat. That's your latest Chicago weather.
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0: Deanna Spyro on today's Variety 101.9 The Mix. She is an up-and-coming artist who I think is already well on her way to becoming the next Adele. 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
12: Tonight, a 60% chance of showers before 11. Mostly cloudy with a low around 75. Tomorrow, a 20% chance of showers and thunderstorms in the morning. Partly sunny in the afternoon with a high near 85 and wind gusts as high as 20 miles an hour. I'm Kat. That's your latest Chicago weather.
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